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1: Late in a couple series tonight, both scoring drives. Don't think there were any touchdowns in this game, just all field goals. Enjoy that. 18 to 12. Doing the math in your head. What is that? 10 field goals between these two teams combined? Also, just because several rookies have started right out of the gate doesn't mean that they were all ready. Ask Sam Darnold. Look at Drake May's rookie stats. It's been an important issue to Tom Brady ever since he started dabbling in the media space, talking about quarterbacks being thrown to the fire, quarterbacks being ill-prepared, and still being thrown out there too soon. So it shouldn't shock anybody that his team that he's a part owner for is going to take it easy with the number one pick. And this is a mature approach, by the way. They're aware of how bad they've been. They know they have a new coach. They know they're in a hellacious division. They know that their best player, Max Crosby, is soon going to be a trade piece because they already traded the guy. They tried to do it before. They're probably going to try again. There will always be Captain Hindsights, but remember, the Raiders really had no choice but to take Mendoza number one overall. He was the only quarterback you could justify taking at number one, or even in the top five or six picks. It was a weak quarterback class, and Mendoza, he had one of the best college seasons we've ever seen. When you have a chance to take a franchise quarterback, and you don't already have one, and you're at the top of the draft, you don't wait. You don't trade back. Oh, they could have traded back and got all these assets. You never know when you're going to be back in this position again. You hope that you're never back in that position again. And if you don't have a certain level of quarterback, if you don't meet a certain threshold, the Sam Darnold-like, the Jalen Hurts-like threshold, you can't win in this league. It's like being in hell if you don't have that level of quarterback under center. They believe Fernando Mendoza can be that. And there's a lot of reasons to justify that belief. Also, from a timeline standpoint, it's smart to reset with a new head coach who's an offensive-minded guy in Clint Kubiak and a rookie quarterback. So that way, Kubiak and Mendoza, they can grow together. The only unclear part about the Raiders' plan is when to debut Mendoza in the regular season. After the season opener against the Dolphins, it's just a flat-out gauntlet. There's no other way to put it. After the opener against Miami, 3 of the next 4 are on the road. You have the exception being the Kansas City Chiefs visiting Vegas. And then it's the Buffalo Bills. And then it's the LA Rams. Brutal. Brutal stretch of games there. 7 games to open up the season. And then you're looking at the calendar, and it's already November. And you might think, well, then, at that point, Josh, that's when you bring Mendoza in. That's when it's clear. You just throw him in after that 7-game gauntlet. But then it's consecutive road games at the Jets and the Niners, and then after that, it's Seattle at home and then at Denver. Their schedule, it's just a brutal schedule. The best place, the most common sense place to insert him might either be at Cleveland right after Thanksgiving before a bye, or after the bye when you have not one, not two, but 3 straight home games.

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3: Ohio State and Oregon, they're not looking at class of 2022 players. Neither is Notre Dame. Marcus Freeman's made that known. The reality is, week zero is Saturday. Heck, you could say college football's already started with the FCS having games all across the country tonight. And by the way, usually week zero is a bunch of blowouts and uninteresting games. Not the case this year. It is an intriguing slate of week zero games this year. Ton of tension in Dublin. In a game you can listen to on Westwood One Sports. Year two for Bill Belichick after a disastrous year one in Chapel Hill. TCU, meanwhile, has had a ton of turmoil during preseason camp. A player getting kicked off the team and a brouhaha, and now an embarrassing egg on face moment for banning the one outlet that travels with your team and covers your beat from Fort Worth in the Telegram. That's not good. We have a meaningful conference game between NC State and Virginia. If you presume that Miami is going to be in the ACC championship game in Charlotte, that they're head and shoulders better than everybody in that league, who's going to play them? Nobody seems to know who the second best team in the conference is. So, Saturday's winner between Virginia and NC State, these are two teams that could be that second team. If you lose this game, that really sets you back. If you win, this is probably going to be, for both teams, a top three most difficult game on their slate. You set yourself up nicely to potentially be in Charlotte for the ACC championship game. There are going to be a couple of historic FBS debuts. Legendary FCS power, North Dakota State, in the Fargo Dome, going to host Jack State, first ever FBS game for the Bison. Sacramento State, going across the country to play on that gross, sad, gray field in Eastern Michigan. This is a reminder, this week, namely, it's a reminder that college sports, as beautiful as a sport that college football is, it has the worst offseason in all the sports that we care about. It's the closest thing that sports comes to political talk. Well, this and the WNBA nowadays. But in college, we spend way too much time talking about injunctions and lawsuits and litigation, and that's no fun. Does any sport do doomsday speculation the way that college football does? Oh, this conference is going to die. College football's over as we know it, etc. Who else does this? A PSA. Just for anybody that needs to hear this across the country right now. College football has been around for more than 150 years. It is America's second most popular sport behind the NFL. It isn't going anywhere. It's also

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3: Interested in talking to Aaron Donald. Kind of felt bad for him. He was sitting there and nobody was talking to him. So I went and just talked to Aaron Donald, who was twice my size, and had great conversation with him. Incredibly smart and interesting. Great backstory, talking about his family and their weightlifting regiment and all those things. And all these years later, Aaron Donald still being talked about. That's what immediately pops into my mind. And then you're talking about Johnny Manziel? That was fun at Texas. How about we go to Brian? He's in Texas. Brian, what do you think? I just got a correction in my ear, Oliver. I said it was fun to watch in Texas, not at Texas. Not making the mistake to say that. You can check the tape. I'm pretty sure I said in Texas, not at Texas. Don't want to upset the folks there. Brian, I think, heard me right. Brian, what's your nominee?
4: It's good to talk to you, man. I would love to see CeeDee Lamb back in Oklahoma.
3: Oh my God!
4: And if you could have two, put him with Jalen or Baker.
3: Yeah. See, CeeDee Lamb. Gosh, man,
4: He'd probably tear it up. He'd probably tear it up with Mateer.
3: Yeah, he probably would. He probably would. Thank you so much for
4: the call.
3: What's interesting, I vote for the Biletnikoff Award, best receiver in college football, and I remember the debate was CeeDee Lamb versus Jerry Jeudy. I forget who ended up winning the award. I feel like Jeudy did, but I was team CeeDee Lamb from the very beginning. From the jump, was in on that. One of the best college receivers I've ever seen. Bills in Pennsylvania. Last one before we get to the bets, and then we'll get to more of your calls later. 310-840-4910. Bill, what do you got for us?
5: Yeah, I got two things. The guy that went back to LSU, he didn't want to go, from what I understand, but there was some rule that he couldn't transfer from Ole Miss over to LSU, and so that's why he ended up going to the draft.
3: The guys were not grandfathered in from the 2022 class, and thus he didn't have a choice to go pro versus play in college. So he went to the pros, and then you got the Colorado judge that had the injunction that said that those players should have been grandfathered in, players from the 2022 class, which he was a part of. So that was the reason.
5: Oh, okay. But my go back, and he never did go, was LeBron James. I'd like to see him go to Ohio State. He always wanted to go for either

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3: Made sense that he went number one overall? When you have the chance to take a franchise QB at the top of the draft, you do not wait. You do not push it off because you never know when you'll be in the position to do so again, drafting high enough to get one of those dudes. And if you don't have a certain level of quarterback, if you don't meet a certain threshold, welcome to hell, buddy. In this league, welcome to hell. You don't need your quarterback to be Pat Mahomes, Josh Allen, Joe Burrow, Lamar Jackson to win a Super Bowl. You need your quarterback to at least be Sam Darnold. You need your quarterback to at least be Jalen Hurts to be on that level. Also, from a timeline standpoint, it's smart for the Raiders to draft a quarterback, pair him with an offensive-minded head coach, for them to start at the same time together so that Clint Kubiak and Fernando Mendoza can grow together. Frankly, the only part that's unclear about the Raiders' plan is when they're going to debut Mendoza. Like, when do you do so on the regular season slate? After the opener against the Dolphins, Vegas, they face a gauntlet. 3 of the next 4 are on the road, the exception being Kansas City at home. And then you get Buffalo and the LA Rams. Good luck with that. And you might think, well, then there's your spot, Josh, right after that 7-game stretch, which, by the way, would put you into November. But even then, like, you have back-to-back road games you're going to start Mendoza with? At the Jets, at the Niners, then it's Seattle, and then it's at Denver? Brutal! So the best place to bring him in might be after that, and then you're looking at going to Cleveland right after Thanksgiving, but before the bye. After the bye, you get 3 straight home games, which seems fitting to be a good spot to play him if you want the best position for him right off the rip, but then that only gives you a 5-game runway of seeing Mendoza his rookie season, and that might not be what you want. Do we have the Ty Simpson highlight from the night? Ty Simpson, let's talk about it. This is... how funny would it be if they handed out an MVP award for preseason? It'd be great. The same way Matthew Stafford won the MVP as the Rams quarterback last season, Ty Simpson, if there was a preseason MVP, he'd win it for what he's done. See, statistically, nobody's been better in the preseason than Ty Simpson has this year. The first round pick. Tonight, he was nearly perfect. 18 of 23 passing, 119 yards, and this touchdown pass while facing heavy pressure.
4: With his special team stardom. Chargers bring the house. Simpson has to get away. Across his body, end zone. It is caught. Brennan Presley on the run for the touchdown.
3: Shout out to our Westwood One teammate, Noah Eagle. Final line in 3 preseason games for Ty Simpson. 47 of 60 passing for 382 yards, 3 touchdowns, no picks. Passer rating of 109.9. Looks like he's going to be pushing Stetson Bennett for the QB.

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WJRW Grand Rapids, W291 DJ Grand Rapids, a Cumulus Media station, is the ticket, West Michigan.

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3: Get to the bets, and then we'll get to more of your calls later. 310-840-4910. Bill, what do you got for us?
4: Yeah, I got two things. The guy that went back to LSU, he didn't want to go, from what I understand, but there was some rule that he couldn't transfer from Ole Miss over to LSU, and so that's why he ended up going to the draft.
3: The guys were not grandfathered in from the 2022 class, and thus he didn't have a choice to go pro versus play in college. So he went to the pros, and then you got the Colorado judge that had the injunction that said that those players should have been grandfathered in, players from the 2022 class, which he was a part of. So that was the reason.
4: Oh, okay. But my go back, and he never did go, was LeBron James. I'd like to see him go to Ohio State. He always wanted to go for either football or basketball, so that would be pretty cool to see.
3: He also said, and I appreciate the call, LeBron said maybe it was just to appease his Olympic coach, that if he did play college, he would have played for Coach K at Duke. Don't know if that's true with him being an Ohio State football fan. But we can always imagine what if. Kobe Bryant, before he passed, said that he would go to North Carolina, would have gone to North Carolina if he went to college. But then late in his life, he was asked it again and said, nah, I would have gone to Duke. So that's something that's often debated in the state I call home as well, here in the state of North Carolina. Let's get to those five unders that we have for the 2026 college football season. We call it Graham's Gambling, and it's time to make some money.
5: It's time for Graham's Gambling. Let's make some money.
3: Let's start with the bet I'm most bullish about. Texas A&M under 8.5 wins at -120. They lose Colin Klein, their play caller, who's now the head coach at his alma mater at Kansas State. They lose not one, not two, not three, but four of their starting offensive linemen to the draft. Good luck replacing that. They lose their best skill guy in Casey Concepcion, who was a first-round draft pick. That alone should be disqualifying in terms of their season win total. But then, unlike this past year at College Station, you look at Texas A&M's schedule. There are 9 SEC teams ranked in the preseason top 25, including A&M at number 8. 6 of the remaining 8 ranked teams are on A&M's schedule. Brutal schedule. And also not a believer that Marcel Reed is actually a dude. Just look at how he has fared when he plays in his biggest games, biggest competition. So they lose a ton. They have a brutal schedule. Under 8.5 wins at -120. In the Big 12, Utah, under 8.5 wins. Kyle Whittingham was there forever. Now he's at Michigan. The fact that you get this at plus money, at +125, is crazy.

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3: Have the Ty Simpson highlight from the night. Ty Simpson, let's talk about it. This is, how funny would it be if they handed out an MVP award for preseason? It'd be great. The same way Matthew Stafford won the MVP as the Rams quarterback last season. Ty Simpson, if there was a preseason MVP, he'd win it. For what he's done. See, statistically, nobody's been better in the preseason than Ty Simpson has this year. The first round pick. Tonight, he was nearly perfect. 18 of 23 passing, 119 yards, and this touchdown pass while facing heavy pressure.
4: With his special team stardom. Chargers bring the house. Simpson has to get away. Across his body, end zone. It is caught. Brennan Presley on the run for the touchdown.
3: Shout out to our Westwood One teammate, Noah Eagle. Final line in three preseason games for Ty Simpson. 47 of 60 passing for 382 yards, three touchdowns, no picks. Passer rating of 109.9. Looks like he's going to be pushing Stetson Bennett for the QB2 job. However, Sean McVay, he's already said the team's going to keep three QBs on the 53-man. Now, same thing with Mendoza. Just like you shouldn't be paying that much attention to preseason performance for Mendoza, you shouldn't overvalue what this means for Simpson as well. It isn't enough to say he's a dude, but it might be enough to get some of the unnecessarily harsh critics to silence down from April. He was the story of the NFL draft. There was endless criticism suggesting that the Rams reached by taking him, or that he didn't deserve to be a first-round pick. And honestly, it felt that a lot of this criticism was coming from an ill-informed place. Like, there's no group of people in sports more annoying than NFL draft guy. Was talking with Ryan McGee of ESPN about this subject. And we were just chopping it up, and he said, yeah, man, it seems that the NFL draft guy, air quotes, watches the NFL on Sunday, doesn't pay attention to the college football season until the playoff arrives, and then once they get bored after the NFL season ends, they then just start pouring into watching the tape of all these college players, and then telling the college people, you know, the people that actually do care about the sport on Saturdays, try to tell us who's good and who isn't. McGee then told me a story where he was sitting next to one of these people on a plane about a dozen years ago. And they were like, you know who's a sleeper in this draft? Who's going to be a really good player? Watch out for this Russell Wilson guy. And McGee was like, yeah, he won the Rose Bowl. Pretty good player. And when it comes to Ty Simpson,

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3: Raiders lost last night, by the way, 18-12 at Allegiant Stadium. Did not score one touchdown, four field goals. We have a lot of questions, and we want to watch the film and talk about everything with all the positions. Okay, that's a shock to me, because I think there's no way they won't start Kirk Cousins in game one. And I believe that Clint Kubiak is of the same opinion right now. But it still hasn't happened yet, which I find interesting. Now, I want to get more into the culture shift here with the Raiders, okay? Kirk Cousins is part of the plan for Fernando Mendoza. He started 167 games. There is no one better for Mendoza to learn under. And in a situation where, again, like I said earlier, the Raiders have gone pedal to the metal with every single changing quarterback, every single changing coach, there has not been any development. Again, Aiden O'Connell, four coaches and six play callers in 4 years, right? If you're going to win in the NFL, patience is exactly what will get it right. And here's your point that you got to stick on, right? The old Raiders kept changing the plan because the results weren't coming through fast enough. These Raiders, John Spytek, Tom Brady, and Clint Kubiak, they're finally willing to give the plan enough time to produce results. And truth be told, I can tell you this. This is going to be a wonderful measuring stick for us as far as this organization and if I'm right about them. If the Raiders do start Fernando Mendoza, it's an unfortunate unchanging of the guard. But I don't think they will. I think they'll 100% start Kirk Cousins. And in starting Kirk Cousins, there's a level of acceptance that right now isn't the time, and I'm going to get into that in 2 seconds, but that the future is very bright. But the developmental aspect of Kirk Cousins' game needs to take place, and it's going to have to take place over the course of this year and maybe a little bit afterwards. And we could see him starting this year, but the immediate future really as an organization, it's not bleak for the Raiders, but it certainly isn't something you should be optimistic about this season. And let's just take a look at the division, right? You've got Sean Payton and Bo Nix in Denver. You have Andy Reid and Patrick Mahomes in Kansas City. And you have Justin Herbert and Jim Harbaugh in San Diego. In L.A., excuse me. I'm old. Stuck in my ways, maybe. But if you think about that, right? Like, your division is jam-packed with talent. And the time is definitely not now. Here's the good news. Those three coaches are moving towards

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2: Where he talks about on the back end of his career when things were really kind of falling apart, he gets a DUI and he's saying, man, I'm sitting in this jail cell and I'm looking at this arresting officer and I just want to like jump through to the other side through the bars and grab this guy and be like, don't you know what you just did to me? And Vince is inferring like at this point in his life, he's involved in so much turmoil that another DUI or a DUI for a guy like this is just headline after headline, right? More scrutiny for him, more soul crushing experience. My advice would be like, hey Vince, don't drink and drive. And it was like, he didn't quite even get there in the documentary. He was definitely looking for grace and forgiveness in certain aspects, but other aspects, I still felt like he didn't get it. Regardless, just like me and you, he suffers from the human condition, right? None of us are perfect. I mean, look at his upbringing. It was really rough. No dad in the picture because he was in and out of jail. So you feel for Vince in that way. So you get very happy when you see that once his career was destroyed by himself and by maybe the powers that be at the NFL, in the NFL, if you believe Vince, one of them being Jeff Fisher, you know, the NFL chewed him up and spit him out. And the University of Texas, the Longhorns, they saved his life. And he illustrates that. He talks about when I was down and out, just like I was when I was a little kid, coming from a rough area in Houston, Texas was there for me. The family of Texas took care of me when I was in my darkest hour. I truly feel like, and this is me, Pete Souza talking here, filling in for Drake Toll on the Drake Toll Show. 310-840-4910 is the phone number if you want to get in and talk about this and many other topics, including the NFL preseason and who's going to start for the Raiders. I felt as though they saved his life. The University of Texas saved Vince Young's life. Well, you won't see that anymore. Not unless we get this thing squared away in college football, because is the player who really goes from Oregon to Texas Tech, back to Oregon, to LSU, to Duke, like, is that player... You see that, Duke? I threw you a bone after. Maybe some of these good players do want to play for you. But like, we don't have a home for these guys anymore. We don't have a family. We have a transient nature. So would a guy like Vince Young in today's college football landscape, who comes out of the NFL, a broken man, where does he go now? He doesn't have that. He doesn't have that family. That's it for the Obits. College sports may be in trouble, maybe not. Will Congress get involved? I don't know. Addie Bates, time for the quickie, right?
3: Yeah. Are you ready?
2: It's Informer. Of course I'm ready.
3: Okay, I'm going to give you the top five headlines in all of sports, and you'll react to them. You get 1 minute per headline, and then I get to talk again, because you know what? I'm a comm major. I like to talk. Here's your first headline. Clint Kubiak is mum on Vegas quarterback as Mendoza struggles continue.
2: I think that we are coming down the stretch now to the start of the NFL's regular season. So Clint Kubiak is really sort of in game mode now as a manager of the roster and the game plan for when they play the Miami Dolphins on September 13th. So first

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3: Been a minute since they've been consistently good, so they've got to get that back.
4: Yeah, they do have to get it back. Talking with Sean Salisbury now, former NFL quarterback, USC great. Sean, let's stay in the quarterback room. The Cleveland Browns are making the decision to start Deshaun Watson. Does that take them closer to or further away from a solution at the most important position in the NFL?
3: I've been saying for a while on my show, Pete, I don't think the starting quarterback 5 years from now is in the building. And that's no disrespect. It's hard position, that but it's not exactly going out on a limb considering, like, just since Bernie Kosar, the quarterback room, and a little bit of Baker Mayfield, who had two of the four were good years, that your quarterback can't be your most inconsistent, underproducing position. Now, it wasn't with Baker. They got close in a playoff run, but it is – you know what, I was in Houston, obviously I've been in Houston for 13 years, so I saw Watson come into the league. That Deshaun Watson that came into the league would make Cleveland a lot better, but he wouldn't be in Cleveland if that guy off the field and doing stuff on it wouldn't have gone haywire like he did. So making this decision, I'm a big believer in Monken. I like a guy who says, here's how we're going to do it, and isn't afraid of, you know, media going after him because he's the coach. He's not writing stories. He's, you know, trying to develop a football team. I do like him. I would not be starting Deshaun Watson. I think he's proven to me enough that he can't stay on the field healthy. He doesn't read the room. He just doesn't after some of his comments. And he just doesn't know how to handle it. And there's this victim mentality with him that it's always, I confess, he did it, somebody else's fault. Now, I can tell you this, if you get any version close to the Deshaun Watson who led the league in passing, I'm just talking about, I'm sticking on the field now, the Cleveland Browns will be better. He's as talented a quarterback as they've had in decades when it just comes to raw skill set. But that didn't mean a hill of beans if you can't throw it accurate, you can't handle being booed, you can't handle failure, you can't handle people criticizing you, and then you got to fight back. Sometimes you just got to shut your mouth and go play football. Deshaun Watson needs to treat it as if his football life is on the line. That's how he needs to play. Not desperate, but with some urgency of, I know you got $230 million guaranteed dollars. And quite frankly, in my opinion, that's the reason he's starting. Shadur's got a long way to go. He did some good things his rookie year, but he's not ready to take over and sustain greatness because the team's not ready for that. But he did some good things. But I do know this, players seem to be engaged and rally around him. They do. And Dylan Gabriel showed something last night. I'll tell you one thing. Monken's going to love Dylan Gabriel's grit. He's the least skilled of the group, but he's a grinder, diving around. He has a little Jim McMahon, Baker Mayfield

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3: I throw him into the deep end without any swimmies on, which, by the way, be kind of fun to watch Fernando Mendoza play with little swimmies on. It's Friday. We're out there. Lack of sleep last night. Don't know what to tell you. Next.
4: Two.
5: Chris Sale just needs one more strike. He will! A complete game shutout for Chris Sale. A sweep for Atlanta. And a taste of October in late August.
3: Brandon Gaudin on Braves Vision. Chris Sale dominated last night. Braves beat the Dodgers 1-0. They sweep the series. Not just a complete game shutout, a complete game five-hit shutout with 11 strikeouts. Sale is rounding into form. And here's the scary part. Now that they are breathing down the Dodgers' necks, their rotation is starting to pull things together. Like, if you go by wins above replacement, they've had the best starting pitching in baseball in the month of August. It's all starting to come together for the Braves at just the right time. I have a friend that I joke around with all the time on a group chat. He calls the Braves the bloodline of Major League Baseball. If you're a wrestling fan, you know Roman Reigns. Yeah, throw up the finger, acknowledge me. Because they're always just there. And here they are, just there again. The Atlanta Braves. And like I said, Tyler Mahle, Martin Perez, Bryce Elder, all starting to look more like the part of guys that should be surrounding and supporting the stud Chris Sale, who still keeps dealing at this age and who is rounding even more into shape down the stretch. You look at the rotations in the National League. I know the Dodgers have a ridiculous depth of arms. We'll see Scoobel go in Detroit tonight, his first trip back there. But it's hard not to look at the Braves' rotation, at least the way they've thrown in August, and say, man, that's one that could challenge them. And they're just a game back of the Dodgers now for that second bye in the National League. We'll go around the horn in about 30 minutes and give you all the big news from last night's limited MLB slate, including a wild card team, or a wild card hopeful, I should say, missing another chance to gain ground in their race, and the latest on Aaron Judge as well. That's all coming up in about 30 minutes. But counting down the five biggest stories of the day to start the show, it is the high five. Number one.
4: One.
6: Chargers bring the house. Simpson has to get away. Across his body, end zone. It is caught. Brennan Presley on the run for the touchdown.
3: Noah Eagle on CBS

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3: Rick Johnson, who knows who's actually going to be running the team and making the deals for this franchise throughout the season. But look, I think the biggest thing is Aaron Glenn realizes that he is not guaranteed a year three, especially with how bad last year was, you know, kind of tension with the media, you know, the whole quarterback game. I'm not going to tell you guys who my starter is each and every week. And it's like, dude, is it Justin Fields? Or, I mean, like, there's not a, ain't no big secret as to who you're running out at quarterback each week. Which was a fiasco last year. And I think the fact that he is taking over the play calling duties, that's the most important thing. If there's anything, whether it is going 6-11 versus 4-13, if it is young guys improving on this roster, if it's the defense getting better, which is his identity, I think it's more so the fact that he is now the defensive play caller. He realizes his job is under pressure. That's what he called his superpower, and he was pretty damn good at it with Detroit, right? We remember how good their defense was, despite the fact that they didn't have a whole lot of talent a couple of years ago. So I think it's how does the defense perform? And again, he decided to bring in Frank Reich to be the offensive coordinator. I didn't necessarily like that decision, but, you know, again, he is going to be judged on how this defense performs. And I do think that if the defense is a top 10 unit and they're keeping them in games, but they're losing a bunch of one-score games because the offense is completely inept and they're going to Cade Klubnik by week 9 and maybe their record is 4-13, but they've got a great defense. Maybe that is a lifeline for him to keep his job into year 3. I think it starts and ends in terms of Aaron Glenn keeping his job with how good the defense is.
4: Pat Boyle of BetMGM tonight. You can hear him every weeknight here on Westwood One Sports, joining us to talk everything New York with the Giants and Jets meeting tonight in their preseason finales. But also, I wasn't planning on talking about this, but then we started a conversation during the break when you jumped on, and I think it's worth expanding because I talked about it a bit off the top of the show. Fernando Mendoza does not look like the dude who's going to be the best quarterback from the 2026 class. I really hesitate after watching what Kenny Pickett did for the Steelers a few years ago in the preseason to put too much stock in preseason results. But Mendoza just has not looked comfortable. Even if you don't look at the numbers, you just look at the eye test. He looks skittish, looks a little scared, like the game is just a half step ahead of him. And then you've got Ty Simpson going out there and lighting it up in the preseason. He only played one game, but Carson Beck looked good in his preseason action. You got Drew Aller looking pretty good in his preseason action for the Steelers. Just handicap, in your opinion, what you think of this rookie quarterback class so far and what it means for the Raiders if maybe they throw Mendoza in there too early and he's not ready for the moment, or if he just doesn't develop at all.
3: Well, I said it on my show last week. I do think Drew Aller is going to have a better NFL career than Fernando Mendoza. I mean, I'm as high on Drew Aller as you possibly could be. Chris, I don't know if you're ready to buy into the hype, the QB of the future in Pittsburgh. Rodgers, get you to 10 wins, get into the playoffs, probably get smoked in the wild card round, and then it's Drew Aller time in 2027 and beyond. I don't know about you. I think Will Howard's probably going to end up getting cut or waived. I highly doubt they're going to take 4 quarterbacks. I know Mike McCarthy said last night that all 4 of them, they feel like they've deserved or they've earned roster spots. I mean, I don't know how you can actually say that without Will Howard has played. So I love

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3: But this would be up near the top of the list. I mean, if Jared Goff gets dinged up at some point, who are you going with? Between Dobbs and Altmaier. Altmaier's looked all right during the preseason, yeah, but I'll be curious to see how much each of those two plays tomorrow against the Colts and how they both look. And then, speaking of backup quarterbacks, a guy who is trying to desperately hold on to his slipping grasp of a backup job in Minnesota, J.J. McCarthy. How much run does he get tonight in Denver against the Broncos? Is it split? Does Carson Wentz get most of the first half and then McCarthy the rest of the game? What's it look like and how does McCarthy look when he's in there? Wentz is just the more dependable veteran backup. I know Carson Wentz is not going to go out and steal you any games. If you're without Kyler Murray for an extended period of time, you're going to be in big trouble. But if I'm asking someone to just come in and be remotely dependable, it's Wentz over McCarthy. And if McCarthy's going to be your QB3, why are you even keeping him around? Would you look to trade him to one of these other teams that's quarterback starved behind their starter? And is anybody giving anything up for him anyway in the first place? One last thing I want to keep an eye on in these preseason finales. And it's tomorrow. It's the last game of the preseason. And then we can thankfully all turn the page to September and real football that counts in 12 days. Tomorrow night, 6 Eastern, 5 Central, in Nashville, the Titans host the Bears. Cam Ward still has not completed a pass to Carnell Tate in the preseason. Does that feel weird? That feels weird to me. There's something about Cam Ward that's just off to this point. Had one decent drive in the opener against the Niners, and then was bleh. I think he finished 5 of 12 in that game. Started slow in their second game. Came around a little bit, but it still wasn't overly impressive. And I'm a guy that looked at Cam Ward's performance down the stretch last year and said, okay, this is good. Dayball's going to come in, give him a swift kick in the rear end, and get Cam Ward going in the right direction. I don't like Brian Daboll as a person. Seems like a bit of a jag-off. But as far as getting something out of quarterbacks with some tough love, he seems like he could be that guy for Cam Ward. But Cam Ward and the limited preseason action I've seen him in looks more like the guy we saw the first 7 or 8 weeks of last year, which is not good. And Carnell Tate is supposed to be the guy who helps him unlock this, right? The dependable wide receiver one, and I think we all expect a ton out of Carnell Tate. That's why they drafted him where they did.

0: I got to start to see that connection happen tomorrow night. I mean, even if it's just as simple as Carnell, run a little 5-yard slant. Stick the outside foot in the ground, get inside, and just let Cam fire a laser beam right into your chest. Get your hands up, catch that thing. Let's just start to get it going. Because the longer we go without, the more I have curious concern, is probably the best way to put it, about whether we're going to actually see that connection take off. So that would be one final thing, I think, to keep an eye on in week 3 of the NFL preseason, which is underway. 4 games last night, like I said, wraps up tomorrow night in Nashville between the Titans and the Bears. And then we all sit around and wait another 10 days after that, 11 days after that, for real NFL football. The Cowboys have been curiously quiet. They have. I need Jerry Jones to go out and say something or do something that makes all of us mad. I need that to happen. Do the Cowboys need that to happen? Are they happy to be somewhat flying under the radar with a lot of people expecting them to challenge the Eagles for the NFC East division title? Going to talk to one of my favorites from Dallas, RJ Choppy of 105.3 The Fan and DFW will join us next here on Westwood One Sports.
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3: Be backups that are starting that don't need to be starting. Throw them all into a bunch. It doesn't matter. Kirk Cousins, Jacoby Brissett.
4: You leave Malik Willis out of
3: Malik
4: this.
3: Malik Willis, Kirk Cousins. They're all, Kirk, all of them.
4: All of them?
3: Yeah.
4: Okay, continue on. I'm sorry to interrupt you.
3: My point is that all of these starters, Kirk Cousins included, shouldn't be starting. But you have an opportunity for him to go out there and learn from some, and watch and learn from someone for five or six games that, yeah, should Kirk Cousins be starting more than Jacoby Brissett or Geno Smith? No, none of these guys should be starting. But you have someone that he can watch and learn from. And is he going to be the starter from week six on for the rest of his career? Yes, but he's not. You can't tell me with a straight face that what you watched yesterday, that you've got confidence in him going out there in 2 weeks and that he's capable of running an offense.
4: Yeah, I think he's capable.
3: There's no way.
4: I think he's capable.
3: He's going to get his ass kicked.
4: Okay, he's going to get his ass kicked either way.
3: Well, then why throw him out there?
4: Unless the Raiders' offensive line plays better, which they've dealt with injuries here in the offseason.
3: Then why throw him out there?
4: Here in training camp. Because the starters will be out there.
3: The starters were out there yesterday.
4: Linderbaum, your guy.
3: Not my guy.
4: You've been all about it. That was one of the best moves of the offseason. Look what the Raiders are doing. They got a center. They overpaid for a center.
3: No, overpaid is exactly what I said. He's not ready. And you can take all the time in the world you want. Don't sit him for the entire year. I've heard people say sit him for the entire year.
4: First of all,
3: that's ridiculous.
4: First of all, you haven't even looked at the Raiders' schedule. You can roll Mendoza out there for the opener.
3: And then they play Miami. And then sit him after that?
4: No, I'm just saying you just said to me that we should be worried about him getting his ass kicked.
3: They play the NFL.
4: No. Start with game one. Start with game one.
3: Okay, cool. After game one, probably
4: the worst defense in football.
3: They play the NFL's second toughest schedule of pass rushes this season. I don't care about game one. I'm looking at the entire season, Chris. I'm seeing the forest through the trees. I'm sorry that you can only see through week one.
4: I'm just trying to get this plane off the ground, man.
3: Okay,
4: I'm
3: good
4: just
3: for
4: trying
3: you.
4: To get Mendoza in the air.
3: Well, Mendoza's going to be on his ass. Okay.
4: I don't think it's that big of a deal against Miami.
3: I think that
4: against Miami.
3: So what? We're gonna snip snap. He plays against the bad teams, and Kirk Cousins has to play against the good teams.
4: This entire pitch that you've given to me is that he's not ready for week one. I think you can develop and you can learn and you can figure it out as you go. Of course, there are more talented, tougher opponents on the schedule.
3: Mm-hmm.
4: Week two on the road, Los Angeles

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3: The best of the best. Like, guys should be leaving other schools to go and coach USC. Who would USC be going after to try? Because again, all of these coaches are already, like, every time someone leaves, all these coaches get locked up for another 2-3 years and get contract extensions. You get $2-3 million added onto their yearly salaries. Yeah. So, like, it seems like every year Dan Lanning gets $2-3 million more onto his salary. You know, Kalen DeBoer just signed another contract, and you know he's always been rumored to go back out west. Not saying he'd go to USC, but he's been rumored to go back out west. Because that's where he came from, and that's where he's been successful.
4: Where specifically did he come from?
3: He came from Washington.
4: And do you know who the AD at USC is now?
3: The Washington AD.
4: I think that's one to watch. I would say watch that. I would say I don't know. I don't have a short list. I mean, I think the one thing that's been pointed out is Lincoln Riley's a bit of a fraud. And yeah, he gets great quarterback recruits and he's won a couple Heisman trophies. He's gotten quarterbacks to get drafted number one overall in the NFL draft. Outside of that, there's a lot of there's a lot that he doesn't bring to the table. So we'll see.
3: Yeah.
4: Hey, if you make the playoff and you go on a deep run, then cool. Let's move forward and let's continue winning, because that's what should happen for the power in the Big Ten.
3: I think
4: USC.
3: Historical power
4: in the Big Ten. USC.
3: Yeah.
4: Trojans. So, I mean, just make it. I mean, I think the more interesting angle to the games tomorrow is Belichick at North Carolina.
3: It seems
4: like it's a tire fire. Like, I don't think North Carolina is going to be any good. Like, how long is Belichick going to be there at North Carolina where they're just bad?
3: This is it. This is Belichick's final year in North Carolina.
4: His buddy got canned from his gig. Yeah. Lombardi.
3: His son is suspended right now as well. Has been put on leave.
4: I thought he took a medical leave. I don't think it was a suspension. I think it's a medical leave.
3: He took a medical leave. I think that this is it for Bill Belichick. I think that this is going to be, if it's not during the season, it's definitely after the season.
4: Yeah, it's a medical leave.
3: Okay. This is definitely the end of Bill Belichick at North Carolina. And then we'll see what he does after this. Does he just retire? Does he try to get another NFL job? Does he...
4: I think he and Jordan Hudson, they should host like a late night reality show.
3: Nobody wants to watch that.
4: Yeah, it could be like the Osbournes.
3: Nobody wants to watch.
4: But it's Jordan and Bill. What if Belichick was actually hilarious at home?
3: Nobody wants to watch the Hudsons.
4: Well, do you remember when Ozzy, the Osbournes,

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3: So why rush it?
4: Why rush? Which I would interpret as you don't need to win right away. So play the kid.
3: Well, why? If you see him getting progressively
4: rushing means we got to play the best player right now because we have to win games right this second.
3: No, I see it as if you see him getting progressively worse week to week, why rush him out there week one?
4: And to shout out to Bert, because he mentioned it. So Abdallah was freestyling. We were talking about, Xbox and the GTA game,
3: we were talking about GTA 6.
4: I don't have a gaming system. I just don't. But you, for some reason, McAfee came up in his hot album that was released. And you were freestyling over the McAfee.
3: Yeah. So, gotta buy a system today. Gonna need to play GTA 6 anyway, or something like that. I don't remember.
4: Exactly. Yeah, it wasn't easy. You know, it's never as good the second
3: time. It's never as good. I think I rhymed today with today.
4: We tried. Bert, we tried for you. We appreciate your phone call.
3: To answer Bert's question, I think it depends on the situation, right? Like you said, I don't think the front office is saying to Kubiak, you got to start. I don't think the front office is saying to him, you have to start Cousins. You have to start Mendoza. I do think he did mention our favorite head coach with the sweet haircut, Todd Monken.
4: Yes.
3: There might be a situation there where we're paying Deshaun Watson $80 million. We got to see what he has, right? There might be a situation where ownership is going, I don't care if it's for a game, if it's for two games, if it's for three games. He starts until we know for sure, because we got to just see whatever it is until we can't see it anymore, because we have to. And then after this year, he's done, because we're paying him an insane amount of money this year. And after that, we're done, right? Because that's the only way I could see it, because there's no way Todd Monken can be like, I got to go with this guy, because he hasn't looked good. None of these guys have looked good except for Dylan Gabriel.
4: Text from the 209, Chad in California, always chiming in. We appreciate Chad. Chad is a diehard listener of the Black and Abdallah show, and we love Chad texting the show. This is what Chad wrote. The 806 guy went fishing for a big tuna and caught a shark.
3: I didn't know it was Shark Week, Chad.
4: How great is that?
3: 806 didn't know it was Shark Week. It was still Shark Week.
4: He didn't know what he was getting with Abdallah. With a feisty Abdallah.
3: So dumb.
4: As Raj said earlier today, that we're feisty.
3: So dumb.
4: We're too busy. We've spent too much time in camp.
3: So dumb.
4: Hitting each other.
3: Oh, so dumb.
4: Teammates.
3: I love it.
4: From the 630, the guy in the 806 might be dumber than the Mr. 401 regarding JJ McCarthy.
3: No one's dumb. Everybody's got their own opinion. Everyone's entitled to their... Everybody's entitled to... I'm not walking anything back. Everybody's entitled to their own opinion.
4: You cut a promo on the poor Mr. 806.
3: I just think that what I saw is a guy who's progressively looking more and more skittish and looking

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3: I was basically telling him, do you know how easy this is for me? It's so easy. It's a joke. I'm sorry you can't do this. I really am, because I wouldn't have to sit here and watch you fumble the ball around.
4: It's hard to watch, isn't it, for you? Because it's easy for you.
3: It's, you know, I'm just trying to put some tape out there. Memo to the Falcons, I know you guys are having some trouble, talk to my agent.
4: Bro, they already have a couple of lefties. What's another one?
3: Exactly. I think I'm their type. You know, we're talking left-handed. We're talking perennial college quarterback. I think I fit that mold. Atlanta, I know you have a problem with your quarterbacks right now. We've all seen it. Tua, you know, we haven't even seen Penix yet. Just saying. I'm right here.
4: I mean, I got no problem with you using my show to put out your resume. It's fine.
3: I'm just saying, if Tua and Penix is your quarterback room, you got problems. That isn't a quarterback competition. That is a race to see whose contract will get medically voided first.
4: There was some degree in difficulty in saying that. You could have just said it was a race to the bottom.
3: It's, what's more unstable, Penix's ACLs or Tua's brainstem?
4: Wow, dude.
3: Okay.
4: You're feeling pretty good about you after last night, aren't you, Avi?
3: I look pretty good out there, I gotta say.
4: You did look pretty good out there.
3: Okay, I'm gonna go now. Thanks, Jim.
4: So soon? Alvi. All right, so Alvi not only was out there being classy last night, not so much today, but feeling it right now.
5: Holy crap!
4: Lasers, man. Again, I don't want to hear that. I don't want to hear that he didn't push it downfield when, in fact, the guy was moving them up and down the field. And when the creep did try to push downfield earlier this preseason, we saw exactly what happened. Alvi was smart, decisive, quick, got it out quickly, and looked really sharp. So did that change anything at all? No offense, Alvi. No, it didn't, apparently. They're still going with the creep. And Shador is still right there. But hey, you know what? Y'all have kind of worn me down. You've all kind of put me in a position where now I found a tinfoil hat. And not only do I know where it is, I actually like to rock it. Why did Shador not play? Because they didn't want to get him hurt? You can't tell me it's not because he couldn't use some work. We could all use some work, especially all of them, except for you, Alvi. You're perfect. I just got a feeling. My thing is, before they start the year, and knowing that the creep already got the entire fan base to turn against him with that just moronic presser, the last thing they want

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1: I know a lot of technology directors around the state and other school districts that don't have as good of a relationship with their copy print provider. 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

0: Bradley always picks the exact right time to drop Metallica. Friday, rolling through hour three. If you can hear it. I know some of you can't hear it. All right, so I have not made my decision. I'm still, quote, considering it. I thought that V handled that very, very well, though. V's smart. Like, he doesn't always act smart, but he's smart. He knows. If he had just come and just kept hammering away with lame Chan Ho fart references, he'd have no shot. But he's like, all right, I come with a proposition. I can make it better. If I do this, will you give us and give me what I want? Well played. So I'm thinking about it. Let me see some reaction. Here's my gal, Gail. Gail in Valencia. What up, Gail? Gail writes, you know, normally I like to stay above the fray. Well, unless it has something to do with Bella. That being said, ever since I saw Alex Hardy blasting rails in V's home video, AI slop, I can't fight this feeling. There are more gems awaiting us. So please give the clones what you know they want, and may it be the XR4 Ti dancing on your desk, all high on shrooms. War Another Day in Paradise, a.k.a. SB. It is one of the best places ever, Gail.
1: War Lady Clone.
0: 805, baby. She's in Santa Barbara. Okay. I mean, that's something I have to think about. Gail does stay above the fray unless it involves, quote, half face. Hey, Bella. What up? But even Gail in Valencia wants it. What else do we have here? Looking at the chat. Super chat. Wow. Another Gail. Not the same Gail. Gail Cahoon 2922. Quote, I want to see Alex Hardy doing rails off Peppermint Patty. Please give the clones what they want. Their weekend depends on it. Wow. Rails, what, body shots off Peppermint Patty? Didn't want any of that? Another super chat. Andrew Waldron, R4F, Rome. I want to see the second V in the fee. Drinks on me. I don't need your drinks. I'm the one making the decision. I don't need your drinks. Dan Perez, 8604. Why say no when it feels so good to say yes? See, that's the thing, dude. It doesn't feel so good to say yes. That's my whole point of this whole thing. Anybody else want to weigh in as I'm trying to make this decision in real time? All right, here's the thing. I've already played the first half of this. Just some background. This is graphic and disturbing. I want you to know before I do this, so you have a way to get out. You can bail on this. This is graphic and disturbing. This video is graphic in nature. If you're listening on the radio, it will definitely water it down. You could probably follow it, but you won't see it. Alvin is giving...
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3: If you have no plans of him even being the backup in case Stafford gets hurt. I thought, yes, this is a move for the future for sure, but I mean, just like any team that has an aging quarterback that's on the verge of 40 going into the season, they have to consider, hey, if we're going to draft Ty Simpson, not only for the future, but in case Stafford gets hurt, we believe in this kid to step up and be ready to go. And now, again, you said Sean McVay said don't pay any attention, but I'm telling you, if they reveal that decision in a couple of days here and Sean McVay says Stetson Bennett's going to be our QB2, I think it's the biggest mistake that they could be potentially making. And again, that's in case Stafford does get hurt. 310-840-4910. Go ahead, Brad.
4: Well, I was going to ask you a question just to follow up. We have not gotten an update on Aaron Donald. And, you know, there were strong indications that he was going to, you know, sign on the dotted line, come out of retirement, and once again suit up and be that man-eater in the trenches for this L.A. Rams franchise. So knowing it's gotten mysteriously quiet on that front, and we're, you know, just days away from the start of the regular season. Of course, the Rams making that cross-global trip to the land down under. Good day, mate. Playing the San Francisco 49ers there in Australia. Let me just ask you directly, what is the percentage chance in your mind that you would give the Rams to sign Aaron Donald and bring him out of retirement at some point this season? I'm not saying in time for week one, but at some point this season, what percentage chance would you assign?
3: I'd say 95%. I know it has been quiet. I don't care what anybody says or that maybe there's a chance that Aaron Donald is going to back out. He wouldn't have shown up with them in freaking July and then August again, one with pads on to practice with him if he's not coming back. Honestly, I think he doesn't want to go to Australia. I don't think he wants to jump on a 20-hour flight and then have to fly back right out of retirement. I think he's going to come back week two. I think he's going to come back week two, and I think that's signed, sealed, and delivered. And I think he basically told Sean McVay, hey, man, sorry. I know that if you add somebody to the roster or if you – you know, that's a 53-man roster that I won't be a part of. And then some guy's going to have to get put on the practice squad after week one. I'm sorry, but these are my terms. These are my conditions. I'll come back if we can make it happen after week one. I ain't going to Melbourne. And I think
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0: accounts of this game without the express written consent of the National Association of Professional Baseball Leagues Incorporated is prohibited. 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
2: From LMCU Ballpark, good evening, everyone, and welcome to West Michigan Whitecaps baseball. Today, the Whitecaps look to keep pace with the Great Lakes Loons, just 9 games remaining in 2026. All it is a game and a half that separates the Whitecaps from potentially a second straight year with an Eastern Division title. Tonight, it's game number 3 of our 6-game series. Number 4, actually, who's counting, between the West Michigan Whitecaps taking on the Peoria Chiefs here on the ticket West Michigan and on MILB TV. And with that, we say good evening to you, Dan Hasty. Glad to have you along. Nate Wangler will be with us momentarily. Yesterday, the Whitecaps snapped their 5-game losing skid. Maddox Long, one of the newest Whitecaps, best outing of his entire career in all of pro baseball. 3-1 victory. The Chiefs go down in front of over 7,300 fans here in West Michigan, combined with relievers Luke Hoskins, Donye Evans, and Zach Lee to register 12 strikeouts while holding Peoria to an 0-for-8 mark with runners in scoring position. Today, JoJo Ingracia, one of the pieces the Tigers picked up as part of a trade that they made before the deadline this year. He came over as the return for Jamai Jones from the Boston Red Sox. So Ingracia takes the hill for the Whitecaps, 0-1 with a 5.40 West Michigan ERA. Numbers were a lot better at his previous stop, so they're still waiting to see him show what he's capable of. Jacob Odell goes on the other side for Peoria. The righty's 2-4 with an ERA of 4.19. This is Caps pregame. Coming up next on the other side of this timeout, Rene Rivera, the manager of the Whitecaps, will join us on the other side as we get you set for first pitch between West Michigan and Peoria right here on Whitecaps Radio.
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2: Welcome back. Whitecaps Radio is in full effect. And the manager of this West Michigan Whitecaps team and one of the directors of this monstrous second half turnaround is Rene Rivera. He joins us now here on Whitecaps pregame. First of all, Renee, welcome back. Thank you and congratulations on this turnaround. It is a remarkable story.
7: No, thank you, man. I really appreciate it. I believe that, you know, this is that's how development is. You know, you get a team, you know, coming out of spring training, figure themselves out, and coming to a different place. Sometimes they just pick it up right away. Sometimes they take time. I think that that's how what's development a lot, you know, is about, you know, get them play better. I think it was, you know, like anybody know, first half was a little tough. Then you know, they keep working hard. They keep pushing. And now the second half, you know, pretty much everybody have better.
2: You know, you had a long career in Major League Baseball. And I think about this from the position that you played, being a catcher. Not only were you helping pitchers refine their stuff, refine their quality, their efficiency, but I'm sure you were also managing the person as well. So now you got a room full of 30 guys. And I'm curious, as the season has gone on, how have you balanced continuing to develop the talent and also continuing to develop the person?
7: You know, that's a really good question. I think that in the minor leagues, you have to, I will say, go down to their level. It's cool that I play for many years, cool that I, you know, get the knowledge that I got from throughout the years and all that. However, I feel like as a coach, as a person, you gotta understand their situation. And you cannot expect them to do what you did, but you can help and help them accomplish their goals. But you have to go down to their level of understanding. And that's why you build that chemistry with them. You build that relationship. You know, you talk to them. You pick their brain, and now you understand what you need to do to get them better. And that's one thing that I really enjoyed, especially as a manager, understanding what they go through in the daily basis. And when I need to push, I will push. When I need to back up a little bit, I would back up a little bit. And they know that. And I let them know, hey, you know, I'm here for you, but we'll work.
8: At Applause, it's work. Not just about the
2: what has
8: food,
2: your tone sounded like? And I know a lot of the guys will really compliment the fact that you're very consistent throughout the course of a season, but this second half, this has been a team that had, and the first half played very differently to where they are now. And you mentioned development being an important thing, but you yourself, how have you felt like you've changed as the season has gone on, if you've changed at all?
7: You know what?
8: Contact us today on our website at applause-catering.net.
7: I don't feel like I changed, per se.
9: You're more than a student at Fair State. You're a bulldog.
7: You have to.
9: Hey, this is Bill Payne, president of Fair State University.
7: What's going on?
9: And whether you're conquering challenges in the classroom or dominating the field as one of our national champions, being a bulldog means never letting go.
7: Break and, you know, yell at everybody and all that. But that's not me. And that's not coaching. You have to explain them. You have to sit down with them and help him out. And that's what I, you know, I'm believe that I'm really consistent on it, on make sure they know when they need to be better, and when they're good, I let them know too. You're really good. So you have to have that balance of, you know, you want to win and all that, but also the most important thing is development. And make them better, send them to AA, or hopefully make it to the big leagues. And that's what it's all about for myself.
2: We're talking with Rene Rivera, and I want to talk more about this particular group, but you talked about graduating players, whether it be to AA, to AAA. You had a couple of guys on your team last year that
10: ended up finding their way, and even in 2024 when you were down in Lakeland, that have now found their way to the major leagues. Guys like Kevin McGonigal and Max Clark, Brett Callahan, I would imagine, would be another one of those guys as well. How rewarding is it to have your first batch of players that you had as a coach now making it all the way to the show?
7: You know, it's a great feeling. I think that as a group, as an organization, we're proud of our players. And definitely we should be proud of ourselves, you know, all the coaching staff that impact those players in the daily basis, all the coordinators that impact the players in the daily basis. I know we are behind the scene, and everybody talk about, you know, Kevin McGonigal, Max Clark, you know, Briseño, hopefully soon, Callahan, Valencia. So everybody talk about them. But there's a bunch of guys, good coaches behind it. You know, not only myself. I think, like I say, all the coordinators, all the managers that was here with them, coaches, you know, catching coach, everybody that are involved in player development should be proud, because it's not easy. It's not easy have the opportunity to work with a player and 2 years later he's in the big leagues. And I think as an organization, we should be proud of the way we teach, of the way we prepare our players to be in a higher level.
10: Well, not only do you have the front runner for American League Rookie of the Year, having graduated from one of your first teams, but you've got a whole bunch of guys.
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1: Thanks, Dan. Peoria 26-30 in the second half. Andrew Williamson leads it off. He's the DH. Sammy Hernandez bats second. He's the catcher for Jalen Flores at shortstop. And Tristan Bissetta is out in left field. He bats cleanup. Braden Smith is fifth. He's at second. Cade McGee sixth. He's at third base tonight. Ian Petrutz is out in center field for Jose Suarez at right. And Michael DiTallo is at first base against JoJo Ingracia. 0-1, 540. The ERA for West Michigan. On the other side for the Caps, 32-25 after their win yesterday. A game and a half out of first place in the Great Lakes Loons. Jackson Strong leads it off. He's in center. Bryce Rader second at short for Bo Ankeny, third in left field. And Edion Espinal bats cleanup. He's the catcher. Sammy Heal is fifth. He's at third. Frandrew Soik is sixth. The DH. Bottom three, Christian Santana at first base. Juan Hernandez at second. And Nolan McCarthy manning right field against Jacob Odell, 2-4, 419. The ERA, and is always brought to you by Ruth's Chris inside the Amway Grand Plaza, RuthsChris.com, for menus and reservations.
0: And on this Friday night, JoJo Ingracia is ready for baseball. We hope you are. First pitch of the ball game is a fastball that grabs the inside corner, and we are underway at 6:36 p.m. So glad to have you along. Good crowd on hand for this Friday night tilt, the last Friday contest here in West Michigan, as the 0-1 slides inside. Ball and a strike on Williamson, who had a home run earlier in this series. JoJo Ingracia, the lefty on the mound for West Michigan. Here's the 1-2, or rather 1-1, bounces up to the plate. Two balls, one strike, and Nate, I think we've yet to see the best of what JoJo Ingracia has to offer.
1: Yeah, it's been a bit of an adjustment. Not that he's not used to playing at the high A level. He's just had a couple of rougher outings, but you can tell the stuff is there.
0: A ground ball to the right side. Christian Santana is working there tonight. Quick two-step to the bag in time. There's out number one as we take a look at the rest of that Whitecaps defense clad in their home whites tonight.
1: Really good sinking fastball in on the hands that time. Left field, Ankeny strong at center. McCarthy is in right. And the infield, Heal Manning third for Rayner at short. Hernandez second, Santana at first. Edion Espinal back behind the plate. Again, JoJo Ingracia on the mound.
0: And I think one of the things that I think a lot of people are waiting to see is the swing and miss a little bit more from Ingracia. Had some really good strikeout numbers in the Boston Red Sox system. His 1-0 pitch catches the bottom of the zone. Our home plate umpire is Nathaniel Rodriguez. Patrick Good is on the bases. Peoria's got the powder blues here tonight. Here's the 1-1. Sammy Hernandez takes outside, and it's two balls, one strike.
1: Averaging right about a strikeout per inning here with West Michigan, but you're right. I mean, that's where he made his name in the Boston system.
0: 2-1, soft serve center field, just out of the reach of the second baseman Hernandez. That's a base hit. One Hernandez singles past the other, a one-out base runner for Peoria here in the first.
1: And that's so much of what this level is, too. And someone asked me the other day, you know, what is the biggest difference between the minor league levels and the major league levels? And, of course, hitters are bigger, they're stronger, they're, you know, they develop that plate vision. But it really is the pitching. You go from having raw tools to being able to hit your spots. And that's really the case with JoJo Ingracia, because, again, the metrics really jump off the page, especially you talked about the changeup earlier. It's a really good offering he has. Good sinking fastball. That sweeper has some good live action, but now just a matter of, again, fine-tuning all of that here in West Michigan.
0: Jalen Flores, the number three hitter, takes a little bit low. One ball, now two balls and no strikes. Flores can really hit. 17 home runs, 82 driven in this year. Ingracia with Hernandez at first. He's an interesting player. This one gets whacked into center field as well. Another base hit. This time it's Flores. Down to second goes Hernandez. Back-to-back base hits against Ingracia with only one out. And it brings up their cleanup man, Tristan Beceta. But what's interesting with Ingracia, Nate, is that since he's become a West Michigan Whitecap, since he's become a Tigers prospect, they've really limited his innings so far.
1: Yeah, you've seen that as his first three appearances, two and a third, three innings. And something about that tells me really it is planned. And again, with it being towards the end of the season and, you know, even Brady Smith kind of getting sidelined, you don't want to run these guys too much because you know their innings were way up when you got them. So not a bad plan.
0: First toss, Beceta takes a strike. Combined between his time in Greenville and West Michigan, he's only at 52 and a third inning, so it gives you an idea of just how careful they're being with him. Doesn't seem particularly high, but they're keeping the innings down regardless. Good breaking ball splits the bottom of the plate, and it's quickly 0-2. Usually this time of year, and I think we've seen this in past years, some of the pitchers who had spent the majority, if not all, their season in West Michigan. I think about a guy like Jaden Hamm, for example, who was here a couple of years ago. And the fact that towards the end of the season, because they had thrown so many innings, you'd only see him for two or three. Beceta takes one that bounces up to the plate. Terrific stop by Edion Espinal. It's 1-2.
1: Well, and even more interesting, I guess you look back at his innings in Boston this year, the longest, or at least in the Boston system, the longest he's gone is 5 2/3. Outside of that, he had a couple of four innings, but a lot of threes, a lot of twos, so he hasn't necessarily gone deep into any games this year, so maybe trying to keep him on that same plan.
0: 1-2 pitch, breaking ball, down and in.
1: Maybe has more to do with maintaining a level of consistency from what he was doing in Boston here in the Tiger system, and then maybe ramping him up a little bit more last year, getting him some more innings.
0: Beceta, pretty new to Peoria, playing in tonight what is just his 13th game. As he takes down low, good job by him to go from 0-2 to a full count. You can tell Ingracia is not quite in his rhythm yet. He's given up back-to-back base hits. The outfield plays the left-handed hitting Beceta to pull, as does the infield. They're in double play depth. 3-2, breaking ball low. And Ingracia pats his chest as if to say he missed his spot right there. And you can see the frustration now on JoJo Ingracia. Base is loaded, one out here in the first. I almost thought in a way that JoJo Ingracia got a bit of a break being able to face a hitter in Beceta who had really yet to find his footing in the Midwest League and then got to an 0-2 count. Now Peoria's got him loaded. First pitch grabs the bottom of the zone. There's a strike. Maybe that was the pitch Ingracia was trying to get on the 3-2. He doubles down to get it in the zone. Lefty on lefty against Ingracia. 0-1 smashes it high and deep right center field. McCarthy looking up. That is gone. Grand slam, Braden Smith. He unloads the bases as he unloads on that off-speed pitch. 409 feet, 102 off the bat, and just like that, it's 4-0 Peoria in the first.
1: And after hitting on that sinking fastball, you were right. He was trying to get it, fine-tune it, did get it in there for a strike, but then tried to pull out, looked like the sweeper that time, but you know, it's always dangerous when you work it back to the inside edge on a lefty like that. Talk about it just running right into the base or the path of the bat. And Braden Smith just put a really good turn on it and sent it out. It was a tough break for JoJo.
0: Strike one on Cade McGee. As a ground ball goes to short. Where was that two pitches ago? Over to first. That's in time. And it's out number two. So McGee is retired. That'll leave it up to Ian Petrutz. We're going to have to find out who's out there on the Miller Lighthouse deck tonight, Nate, because they all wore the same shirt. And that's a lot of shirts.
1: That looks like a company outing if I've ever seen one. Or maybe a school, could be. Some sort of organization. They look uniform, though.
0: Another ground ball in the first pitch from Petrut. Santana's got it. We're through the first, but the damage has been done. Bottom of the first. When we come back, Peoria takes the field with a 4-0 lead on Whitecaps Radio and TV.
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0: 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Jackson Strong leads us off. Top half of the first inning saw Peoria slam a home run into the right center field bullpen. This time Strong floats it to shallow right field. Coming in is Jose Suarez. He makes the catch. 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RuthsChris.com. Jacob Odell's on the mound. Let's look at the defense behind him.
1: Left to right, Beceta, Petrutz, and Suarez. The infield, McGee Manning at third base for Flores at short. Smith at second. DiTallo at first base for Hernandez back behind the plate. And again, Jacob Odell on the mound.
0: Here's Bryce Rainer. Boy, swing early and often against Jacob Odell, I suppose. It's cutting a miss by Rainer, and it's 0-1. 97 miles per hour from the big right-hander. And he blows it by him again at 97. Some challenge pitches here for Bryce. Quickly 0-2.
1: Peoria has a really good pitching staff. I've been impressed by what their starters have done this series. Offensively slow at times, but had some good guys.
0: You know, my big takeaway is the fact that when we heard about Peoria's pitching staff and we were talking to their broadcast crew about it, one of the things they said was that their bigger issues come with walks, and I think that's an important telltale sign. That one bends in for a call, third strike. Rainer goes down shopping. There's out number two. But usually with pitchers who struggle with command or maybe issue a few too many walks, that typically comes with one thing, a caveat that they don't allow as many base hits. Otherwise, they wouldn't be here.
1: Right. I guess in a positive way, if you're going to find a silver lining in that, it's just tough to put the bat on the ball, right? So you can't really run up the score as much as you would like on a team like that. You got to scrape across your runs. That's what happened yesterday. I mean, the Caps, they double steal to get their first run yesterday. That kind of got the juices flowing a little bit. And obviously Hurtado had his swing, but it was a fight.
0: Bo Ankeny pops a mile high right side of the infield. Onto the outfield grass goes Braden Smith. He's there, and the Whitecaps go 1-2-3. To the second, 4-0 Peoria on Whitecaps Radio and TV.
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0: To the top of the second, 4-0 Peoria with the lead over the West Michigan Whitecaps. Dan Hasty, Nate Wangler, LMCU Ballpark is the site. Another inning for JoJo Ingracia. Got himself into some first inning foils, but he gets Suarez to lead things off. Nothing and one the count. As he misses down low. So we expect there to be some strikeouts here tonight. I have a feeling there might be some strikeouts in Detroit tonight as well. An old friend is returning to Comerica Park. Ground ball towards third. Sammy Heald, gloves, fires just in time. Suarez is out number one. Pretty play from Sammy. One away in the second.
1: The confidence in his arm has gotten better as the year has gone. This is a really difficult throw. Momentum coming in off the back foot and a beeline right to the glove of Santana. It's a great play. Good running play that time from Sammy at the hot corner.
0: Also bears mentioning that Suarez has more stolen bases than anybody in this lineup. So it's not like he's lumbering down that first base line. He's got 24 stolen bases this year. Next one's fouled away, making no balls and two strikes on Michael Ditalo.
1: But yeah, Tarek Skubal back in Detroit tonight against the Tigers, and so many, there's layers to that story. Now I imagine there's some that are cheering. I imagine there's even more that feel the opposite way. And of course, you got to give it to him a little bit. You know, he's back in Detroit. He's playing for the other team. I get it, but there's a lot to that.
0: 1-2 outside, two balls, two strikes.
1: Does make it more, I guess special that he was here in West Michigan this year, you know, knowing that he's not with the organization anymore. It's just gotten crazier as it's gone.
0: 2-2. Ditalo punches that one in a right. There's a base hit. Second straight inning, Peoria has pitched in with a one-out single. And I have to imagine that, of course, it's bittersweet, but also a reminder for a guy like Tarek of how many good things happened to him to start his major league career in that ballpark.
1: He made a name for himself in Detroit, and honestly, as someone who was not a prime prospect coming out of college, he wasn't on those top lists right out of the gate. You know, so that was the proving ground for him. That was the place where he not only made his name, but won his Cy Youngs, at least to this point, and you know, so of course there's a lot of good feelings, and he does. It's just, you know, it's like any breakup, right? Right away you're going to have certain feelings, but after a certain amount of time, maybe you circle back.
0: I just got a lot of information about you. Two balls and no strikes on Williamson.
1: There'll be a lot of emotions, though, no doubt.
0: Nate's not going to be holding a stereo over his head, is he? Williamson pounds it high and deep to right. McCarthy is back. That one's gone. Two innings, two home runs for the Peoria Chiefs. Andrew Williamson, second homer of the series. It's 6-0 Peoria in inning number two. Boy, that one was right down the middle of the plate. That one had "hit me" written all over it. And I don't think we're used to seeing JoJo Ingracia struggle to throw quality strikes. But tonight, he is right in the middle of the plate.
1: And you can tell where Espinal set up on that pitch, you know, right on the outside edge. He wanted to put that sinker right on the black and, again, just hung it over the plate. And I just think that grand slam kind of rattled his confidence.
0: Hernandez pops it foul. Nothing in two. But going back to the Tarek Skubal thing, you know, I remember watching him in the minor leagues, and of course we saw him only briefly here in West Michigan. You got to go back a ways now. 2018 was actually the same year you started for us. Hard to believe that Tarek Skubal was here when you started.
1: First year.
0: As an active roster player. Foul tip of the plate, nothing in two. Don't worry. In time, you're going to feel real old. I promise.
1: It's like you with, didn't you say Clayton Kershaw? Wasn't that his first year with the Loons when you started as an intern?
0: Yes, he was the opening night starter for the Great Lakes Loons back in their inaugural season, 2007. And now he's retired.
1: And sorry, probably, I didn't mean to date you like
0: and
1: that.
0: And probably getting ready to accept his induction into Cooperstown. Nothing in two on Sammy Hernandez. A lot of perspective here in this second inning. Still no balls and two strikes. But I remember watching Scooble's numbers as he climbed the ladder, especially in Double A. And I remember thinking, you know, I've seen a lot of pitchers with really good numbers, but there was something that always looked uniquely different about his as compared to the rest. 0-2 is outside. And this isn't meant to besmirch anybody else who was coming up around that same time, but I just remember thinking something about the numbers he's producing look unique and special compared to the others. 1-2. Check swing, ball skips up, 2 balls and 2 strikes, because it was almost like he was going 7 innings and striking out 12 or 13 batters on the regular. Just a lot of guys just didn't do that. A lot of guys would have good games. You get 6, 7 scoreless innings, do that thing with your hands up and down. But, you know, when you get those numbers, usually maybe 7, 8 strikeouts, and those numbers are impressive in and of themselves. But there was something about Scooble that just said his stuff is seemingly on a different level. And it is fascinating to have him watched through him and being able to access that. Liner toward short. Rainer's got it. 2 away. That'll leave it up to Jalen Flores. But not everybody's that lucky. Not everybody can translate that up to the major leagues. As a matter of fact, I would imagine that it's only the very, very small number who actually can. But his fate turned out, the stuff he had, even as far back as his days in West Michigan, where he started his pro career, have been able to carry over. And what a full circle moment to see him come back here and pitch back in the month of June. How special. 0-1, Jalen Flores takes outside, and the count runs even, a ball and a strike.
1: And I think the frustration, the sadness for Tigers fans really comes from the fact that he was that hidden gem that the Tigers were able to develop in-house. You know, and then you see him go to, obviously, the team that has already won back-to-back and is now looking for a third straight. And I think that just kind of adds to it. But he was. Every organization is looking for the hidden gem. And that's exactly what Tarik was.
0: 2-1's outside. Boy, Ingracia really laboring here tonight. We'll see if the Caps bullpen has anybody starting to throw. The pitch count's still in relatively good shape, but you think about Maddox Long's game yesterday. As this one gets popped into shallow right field, this one's going to die in front of the right fielder Nolan McCarthy for a 2-out single. It's already the 6th hit against Ingracia. And thinking back, you know, the Caps have been kind of fortunate that they have not had many games like this for their starting pitchers in recent weeks. No action for the Whitecaps in the Milk Means More bullpen. Meanwhile, it is going to bring out Dan Riccobal, the pitching coach. So while he talks, we'll hear these words from Auto Owners Insurance.
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0: Conversation over at the mound. Tristan Bassetta's first toss is a big cut and a miss for strike one. 6-0 our score, and right on cue, there is some activity in that Milk Means More bullpen. Eliseo Mota is throwing for the Whitecaps. Well, it is good news for the Whitecaps that they got 5 strong innings from Maddox Long last night. What an outstanding night on the mound, and you could really make the case that it was Maddox Long who had the biggest impact on the Whitecaps snapping their 5-game losing skid here last night. The 0-1. This is low. A lot of missing low of the zone for Ingracia tonight, and it's 1-1.
1: And to your point on Maddox Long, you can tell when pitchers are in that flow, right? When they're in that state where they're just trusting their stuff and they're in a rhythm and everything's clicking the way it should, and that was the case for Maddox Long. Fastball, curveball, changeup, they were all hitting their spots yesterday.
0: I saw he had the stirrups on as well.
1: Yeah. Oh, yeah.
0: There's a lot of power in the stirrup game.
1: Well, it's become a fun, interesting thing to watch the last couple of years, how these free agent acquisitions from the indie leagues have panned out in minor league ball or what they offer to the Tigers.
0: Runner goes 2-1. Chopper back towards the mound. Rayner has it. Can't tag the runner on the way to second. Over to first. There's out number three. Bryce Rayner said, I'm getting this third out one way or another. Let's go to the bottom of the second. 6-0 Peoria in front on Whitecaps Radio and TV.
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0: bottom two, 6-0. The Whitecaps trailing the Peoria Chiefs. Edion Espinal, first pitch to him is a fastball that grabs the outside edge. There's strike one. No balls, one strike, the count on Espinal. I just realized they changed the faces and the players on the catch the wave picture on the video board again. They have changed that a couple of times throughout the year, and Rainer Castillo getting some love on center screen. 1-1. Trying to backdoor him with a breaking ball. He missed. Two balls, one strike. Believe he was being flanked by Ricardo Hurtado and Jackson Strong. Two-one. Tugs on the outside corner for a strike, and it's 2-2.
1: You ever realize how they have like the same kind of signature poses for all the players? Like they all, it's either like pointing the bat, acting like you're going to swing, or like behind on the shoulders.
0: Cutting the miss by Espinal. There's a strike.
1: That's why I appreciated Spencer Torkelson once upon a time when he acted like he was bunting, which was just so ironic, you know, being Mr. Power when we drafted him. It's like, here's a bunting picture of Spencer Torkelson.
0: 3-2. Outside edge. Caught him looking. Down goes Espinal for strike three. Yes, for those of you who are into trading cards, the Cap Size Shop probably still has this in stock, because I know Laurie Ashcroft does a great job when it comes to being able to offer just about anything the West Michigan Whitecaps fan desires. As the first pitch to Sammy is a check swing. Did he go? No. One ball, no strikes. But I would bet dollars to donuts that the 2021 team card set is available downstairs. 1-0. Fastball, 97, outside corner. Count runs even. But in that card pack is Spencer Torkelson, the former number one overall pick in the MLB draft, known for the power he displayed at Arizona State, squaring around to bunt.
1: He's got a good sense of humor.
0: They should make Shohei Ohtani do the same.
1: They should just make him bunt in general. That'd be funny.
0: 1-2. Fastball rides high and outside. Two balls, two strikes.
1: Talk about being caught by surprise. I mean, if you square around to bunt, I mean, I can't imagine the pitcher throwing the ball like, all right.
0: Sammy Heal shoots it in a left, but it's right at Bassetta, who slides to make the grab. I do like the idea of a team card set of your players doing completely the anti-movements that make them the player that they are. Like, for example, if you got Andrew Soika, for example, whose wonderful family is in attendance, by the way. The Soika squad is out in full force here this week. But let's say you had him holding a two-seam fastball.
1: Yeah, or like a curveball or something. Knuckleball.
0: We need a little welcome to the upside down day. 1-0. Inside. It's hard not to root for a guy like Soika when his folks are in town. It's been a tough week for Soika, but they're still here. They're still waiting to see if Andrew can come through in a spot. Here's the 2-0. Guessed wrong that time, and it's 2-1.
1: Did okay yesterday. Got the Caps a little bit of mojo late in that game. Had a single, got on base via hit by pitch. Also had a stolen base as part of that double steal. They got the Caps the run, so made his mark in one way.
0: Well, at least he got to be hit by a pitch in front of his family. I'm sure he enjoyed that that memory in his life. I'm sure
1: for him it's no
0: time.
1: Big deal, but you know, for mom and dad, maybe it feels a little bit different.
0: Mom starts yelling out at Peoria's pitcher.
1: Yeah.
0: 3-1. Soika just got under this one. High foul fly, first base side. Giving it a look is the Talo, and it's out of play. Boy, that one might have been higher than it was farther. Those are the balls I always worry about if I'm a defensive player, because the sheer rate of speed that that ball generates as it's descending.
1: Yeah. Terminal velocity.
0: You hit that off the palm of your hand, you might not be able to continue. Three balls, two strikes. Soika's payoff. Breaking ball just outside. He walked him. Certainly the way I would imagine Soika would prefer to trot down to first base. First base runner for the Whitecaps tonight.
1: Now you can see him trying to figure out Jacob Odell. That is exactly where that one missed, but good take that time from Soika. You get the bender up in the zone. Tough to lay off that, but just enough to get down to first.
0: Santana takes high and tight, and the lean out of the way of a breaking ball. Coming up in the top half of the third, Joe Matthews, the vice president
2: for the diversity, equity, and inclusion
0: from the Gentex Corporation, is scheduled to join us. It's going to be fun. Gentex, of course, a huge part of our Las Calaveras Day West Michigan, the initiative for diversity throughout all of minor league baseball. We'll talk with Joe a little bit about everything that Gentex has been able to do for this community. Here's the 2-0. Santana takes inside, three balls, no strikes. Well, with Santana's power, which has been streaky this year to say the least, you got to be careful if you're going to go after him with a 3-0 fastball. And he misses that one too. Back-to-back walks from Jacob Odell. Two on and two out for the Whitecaps and Juan Hernandez.
1: You can tell a little frustrated, doesn't have quite the touch on that fastball like he had in the first inning, and you can tell that they know this too. It's why they're trotting out there to have a conversation with him. Body language just, you know, he wanted that strike three in the last AB against Soika, so maybe the frustration against Santana, but misses badly with some of those fastballs. So just try to get him to calm down, bring him back level, have him go after Juan Hernandez.
0: By the way, LSA Omota's still warming up in the Whitecaps. Milk means more bullpen, so I would imagine that probably means we'll see him for the third. And JoJo Ingracia, who had a rough couple of innings, is probably going to be done early here tonight. Quick visit from the pitching coach. I think he might have my favorite name among pitching coaches in the Midwest League. It is Michael.
1: It's almost a thing you say when you can't pronounce the last name. You're like, Michael O. I got to figure that one out.
0: Ball one to Juan Hernandez. I'm immediately thinking back to what his schooling days must have been like when the class roster had the last name before the first name.
1: Yeah.
0: Oh, Michael. We have fun around here. Uh-huh. One ball and no strikes to Juan Hernandez. Gotten to miss. That's so cheeky.
1: At least he's somewhere towards the middle, though, you know. Last name Wangler, I was always the last for everything.
0: Oh, that's true.
1: It's tough.
0: You don't even think about that. More time to get into your seat, I suppose. You're always running late, right?
1: Oh, yeah.
0: Outside, two balls, one strike. Well, if nothing else, it's going to run up Jacob Odell's pitch count. And the way he was throwing before these pair of walks certainly looked like he was going to be around for a while.
1: I think early base runners is a really good sign for West Michigan. Just haven't had many of those this series.
0: Big cut and a miss. Hanging breaking ball, 2-2. You know, we talked about the fact that Peoria, if anything, has had issues with walking batters. But you were talking about the team's batting average in terms of West Michigan this week. It has not been very high. Both runners were going. Throw back to second. Not in time. Soika hits the brakes and retreats.
1: But I think Odell's going to be kicking himself a little bit for that one because he tried to run at Soika as opposed to just throwing it to second base. You just throw it to second. Now he's in a pickle, but he kind of panicked, took a step towards him, and Soika quick enough to get back.
0: Certainly causing enough of a distraction. 2-2 is down low. Three balls, two strikes. Well, now Soika can take off. Nolan McCarthy, who does have a grand slam as a Whitecap this season, waits on deck for the Whitecaps. Could he have another opportunity? Does Jacob Odell dare walk three straight caps? The payoff pitch, he does, and he is furious. Ball four. He loses Hernandez, and the bases are loaded for the West Michigan Whitecaps. Well, if there's a chance to get back in this ball game, the Caps may have just found it.
1: Yeah, well, and on the other side, too, you know, if you're Jacob Odell, you just have one batter to get. I mean, you got two outs, right? Just settle in and go after the next guy. But I love how much the Caps are making him work in this second inning.

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5: 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They're right here on the Whitecaps.

0: third inning, and the Peoria Chiefs come to the plate. What a job by Jacob Odell to get out of that bases loaded, two-out jam in which he created, but he also escaped. Bissetta to lead us off, or rather Braden Smith, as this one is outside. Two balls and no strikes the count. Joe Matthews is here from Gentex, who joins us. Joe, welcome to the booth.
1: Hello, how are you doing?
0: It's good to be able to spend some time with you guys, and you're probably one of the corporations, one of the companies that we've spent the most time with throughout the course of this year, albeit different people throughout the course of the season, yourself included, Vice President Diversity, Equity, and Inclusion for our friends at Gentex. It's a 2-1 toss. Braden Smith taps one to the right side of the infield. Hernandez charges, flips, he got him, one up and one down. So one away, that brings up McGee. But you guys have, of course, expanded your presence so much over the course of the last handful of years in Grand Rapids. I know you guys have been working so hard, but it's all being done here in Grand Rapids. And I know that's an important part of your mission.
1: It is. Really, we consider Grand Rapids becoming a major tech hub. And again, as you probably know, we consider ourselves a technology company. We want to be active in shaping the future in this community. Again, we also further evidence, as you probably know, there's Tech Week coming up in September 14th, and we're actually going to be a sponsor, one of the sponsors for that as well.
0: Cutting the miss by McGee. The count is no balls and two strikes. Of course, Gentex has been so important throughout this community, supporting so many kinds of different causes. This one's outside, one and two, whether it's different organizations.

0: organizations or programs. And I am curious as to how that plays nicely with your role, because you have such a unique opportunity. As this one gets shot in the left field off the bat of McGee, hanging breaking ball from Ingracia on 1-2, ends up as a single with one out. But I am curious how that plays with your role, with its culture and its values, because you're so directly involved with everything that is your culture.
1: Well, for me, it really goes back to our core values, which is people. You know, we value, respect, trust, and develop people, creating an environment where everyone can do their best work. As such, our people live in a community. And thus, to show that we care, we want to just commit and go back reflecting where they live. So we support a variety of organizations and programs for people work, live, serve, and play.
0: And there have been so many people in this ballpark who have been reflections of the work that you have put in that regard. You guys recently celebrated 5 years of your limited English proficiency program, and I know that's something that you guys are really proud of.
1: As you know, you probably even talked to my colleague Daniel Quintanilla.
0: Sure,
1: I'm sure Daniel talked about that as well.
0: Yeah, he has season tickets for this broadcast.
1: Exactly. And one of the things about that is that we always want to make sure we get the best talent from all backgrounds. I mean, I'm sure you probably know the story by heart from Daniel in terms of that program, but really, we had a situation where we were not hiring enough people inside of our Holland and Zealand facilities, yet there was a pool of people where we were reaching people who were Spanish speaking. And so, again, we invested in language services to be able to make sure we could bring those people inside of our organization, and it's been thriving ever since.
0: How much fun is it to watch the evolution, the evolving of Gentex over the last handful of years?
1: It goes long for that. I've almost been at Gentex 17 years. When I started, we were a $550 million company. That was in February 2010. Now we're about $2.65 billion, gone from 2,200 employees to about 6,400 employees. To see that growth, to see that evolution, and how we've impacted the community around, it's been so refreshing.
0: I mean this when I say this. There's a reason you guys did what you did over the past 15 years. It's because you guys do things the right way.
1: Right.
0: I really appreciate you taking some time with us. Joe Matthews, the Vice President for Diversity, Equity, and Inclusion for the Gentex Corporation. Keep fighting the good fight, my man. Yeah. Thanks for coming
1: on. Nice meeting you.
0: That's Joe Matthews. Great work there from our friends at Gentex. Outstanding to remind us all what is really important, and they're doing a lot of those things throughout. New pitcher for the West Michigan Whitecaps, Eliseo Mota, checks in with one out. We're in the top half of the third, 6-0. Peoria has the lead, so it's a milk means more call to the bullpen for West Michigan. Again, a huge thanks to Joe Matthews from the Gentex Corporation. They have taken some amazing strides over the last decade plus. Ian Petrutz, the batter, the first toss is fouled straight back to our left. Nothing and one, the count on Ian Petrutz. Coming up at the end of the third, Nate will have a look at the out-of-town scoreboard. We'll see what's going on with other games like the one Tarek Skubal's pitching in Detroit tonight. Mota misses there. One ball, one strike on Petrutz. Lights are on here at LMCU Ballpark. Mota, you see the one indication there when you look at his numbers on the screen. If you're watching on MILB TV, for those of you who are not, 21 innings, 16 strikeouts, but also the exact same number of walks. He has had a hard time commanding the baseball, which wasn't nearly as big of an issue for him during his time in Lakeland, but it has creeped up a little bit here in West Michigan. 1-1 was outside. Now the 2-1 pitch to the Peoria center fielder. Petrutz takes a fastball at 93 that rides outside. Little two-seamer that fades, and it's 3-1. Caps had a big opportunity in the bottom of the second. Base is loaded. Nolan McCarthy struck out. Peoria has made the most of their opportunities today. Cutting the miss, make it 3-2. Peoria got three base runners on consecutively before the Braden Smith grand slam. And then a single ahead of Andrew Williamson's two-run blast. Runner goes, 3-2, fouled back to the screen. Kind of a little hesitation move there at first base from McGee. He's taking his time getting off the bag at second. I was wondering if he just might hang out there and see if anybody noticed. That would be the most inventive way to collect the stolen base. Mota trying to find an out on his first batter as Petrutz calls time. Three balls, two strikes on Peoria's center fielder. That Tigers-Dodgers game, by the way, has gone to the fourth inning. And credit Drew Anderson, who got the start for the Tigers. That's not an easy assignment. 3-2. Down and away, he lost him ball four. So far, Tarek Skubal has three shutout innings. No walks, a hit, six strikeouts. Drew Anderson, on the other side, has gone three scoreless, hitless innings. Has walked four, but he has also struck out four. Tigers come in at 62-71, Dodgers at 80-54, and I would have to imagine that that presents a unique opportunity for one West Michigan Whitecap. First pitch, Suarez ropes it foul down the left field line. The Whitecaps' first base coach, Cole Roberts, their bench coach, the one who is standing right next to the Whitecaps manager in that third base dugout, Rene Rivera. Cole Roberts' dad is the manager of the Los Angeles Dodgers, Dave Roberts, who, of course, made himself a household name in Major League Baseball during that Boston Red Sox World Series run back in the early 2000s with that stolen base that help the Red Sox turn around a 3-0 deficit to the New York Yankees. And now he's one of baseball's most successful managers. 0-1. Suarez puts one right back to the screen. It's 0-2. There has been one occasion earlier this year in which Cole's father, Dave Roberts, has actually visited West Michigan. So he has had the chance to come out and see the ballpark. 0-2 misses away, a ball and two strikes. This is Cole Roberts' first year in the coaching profession. One, two. Broken bat grounder off the glove of Mota. Rayner's got it, throws to first, not in time. That may have been a double play if Mota does not touch that baseball. Instead, he tried to backhand it without looking at it. That's an infield base hit for Suarez. I bet Mota's kicking himself for going after that baseball. Brings up the number nine man, Michael Ditalo. Caps had a chance with the bases loaded. Their number nine hitter at the plate in the bottom of the second. Now it's Peoria's turn. They've already got a grand slam tonight. First pitch is in for strike one. Six runs on two home runs for the Peoria Chiefs tonight. Yeah, they couldn't have been solos, huh? 0-1. Fouls it away. Ball and there are no balls and two strikes. Well, what a beautiful night here in West Michigan. Don't have too many nights like this left in the summer, do we? Had over 7,000 here last night. Imagine we'll be around that number again, if not more. 0-2 is outside. Mota's having a hard time once he gets ahead of these hitters, putting them away. The Bay City gave up to McGee with one out. That was on a 1-2 pitch. He was ahead on Petrutz before he lost him. Here's his 1-2. Misses again. You can't help but wonder if that tone changes mentally when you are ahead in the count versus behind in the count, or even when you are square up in the count. Here's the 2-2 pitch. Big pitch here for Eliseo Mota. Not even close. Three balls, no strikes. Two strikes, rather, on DiTullo. Sammy Heal walking over from his third base position to give a few words to Mota. You can't miss with that 2-2 pitch. Now all of a sudden, DiTullo knows that Mota has to give him something in the strike zone. Infield's in double play depth. Big pitch here from Mota. Here's his payoff pitch. Outside. Ball four. Once again, Mota gets ahead in the count and cannot finish off a Peoria Chief. 7-0. And here comes Dan Rickaball, the pitching coach for the West Michigan Whitecaps. 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Eliseo Mota having a whale of a time. First pitch, ground ball toward short. In between hop picked by Bryce. He's got no play at second. Gets Andrew Williamson by a half step at first. There's out number two. A run scores as Petrutz crosses the plate. It's not going to get the appreciation it deserves, but that's a really tough play for Bryce Rainer to have to make. That was over 100 miles per hour off the bat. Suarez to third, DiTullo to second base. And the first toss to Sammy Hernandez is down low, 1-0. So give Williamson his third RBI of the night. He had that two-run home run back in the second. I mean, all kinds of crooked numbers for Peoria. Think the Whitecaps are going to be big Lansing Lugnuts fans tonight? I know that kind of goes against everything we believe in, but first the 2-0 inside, three balls, no strikes. Boy, Mota just doesn't have any semblance of that command he is looking for. Three balls, no strikes on Hernandez. Mota came in during this top half of the third inning, and he has thrown 20 pitches already. Catches the strike zone there at 93. It's 3-1. He had some good numbers down in Lakeland. He was looking like a nice find by the Detroit Tigers. But it has been a bit more of a struggle for him to locate here in the Midwest League. He locates that fastball to run the count to 3-2. Still 23 years old. The Lakeland numbers strong. 33 innings, 43 strikeouts, but the strikeouts not exactly coming in at the same rate here as they were there. Had over a strikeout per inning, well over a strikeout down in Lakeland. Here, 21 innings and 16 strikeouts. Here's his 3-2. Fastball low. That's another free pass. That reloads the bases, and Jalen Flores, the top run producer of this Peoria Chiefs team, is coming to the plate. Flores ranks second in the Midwest League with his 82 runs batted in. As he takes strike one. And Mota has not had too big of an issue, although he has fallen behind a collection of these Peoria hitters. He has gotten ahead of them as well. He just hasn't been able to finish them off. Now he's ahead again after a cut and a miss. Make it 0-2. Flores is all over the leaderboard. Depending on where you're looking in the Midwest League, extra base hits, total bases, he's there. He's got a big chance with the bases loaded. 0-2 pitch from Mota, way outside. Now that question becomes again, will Mota be unable to get that last strike he needs? He is approaching 30 pitches, and he's retired one batter. Eight nothing Peoria in the top half of the third. 1-2, missed. No, foul tip. Must have hit the handle of the bat. We'll keep it 1-2 on Jalen Flores. We'll have to look back into that West Michigan bullpen and see who else is throwing. There is no way they don't have somebody getting loosened up given the pitch count for Eliseo Mota. Broken back, grounder to short. Bryce Rayner's got it over to first, and this inning mercifully comes to an end. To the bottom of the third, 8-0 Peoria in front on Whitecaps Radio and TV.
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0: bottom three. It's all Peoria, 8-0. The Chiefs with the lead. Dan and Nate with you inside the Gordon Food Service broadcast booth. We'll talk about a long layoff for Jacob Odell. He has had a chance to get all kinds of rest as the 1-0 to Jackson Strong is inside. Two balls and no strikes on the Whitecaps center fielder. Top of the order for the Caps, who had the bases loaded and two outs, couldn't do anything with it. 2-0. Pulled a string with an off-speed. It's two balls, one strike. Strong, Bryce Rayner, and Bo Ankeny. Three good options for the Caps. Backdoor breaking ball plops in for strike two. Two balls, two strikes. Well, it's probably as good a time as any to find out what's going on in that Great Lakes Loons Lansing Lugnuts game. Cut and a miss. Jackson Strong is out number one here in the third.
1: Well, they've been close games all week this week. Only end of the second inning right now. Lansing is up 1-0 on Great Lakes going into the third in that ball game. But they've been late. They've been close. It's just Lansing hasn't really been able to get the bats going a whole lot against Great Lakes in their bullpen. But right now the Lugs in front 1-0.
0: They've really struggled on the road this year, Lansing. They've been really good at home. Wait until you get a load of the numbers for them. Breaking ball to Bryce. It's in for a strike. Outside edge, 0-1. Lansing at home this year has one of the best records in all the Midwest League. 34-24. Rayner bounces one down the third baseline. Base hit. Caps have their first hit of the day. It comes off the bat of Bryce. One out base runner for the Whitecaps in the third.
1: And I know we talked a lot about his ability to go to the opposite field, but even not with power, even just something like a slap to the opposite way, that time they're kind of shifted against him, fits it right down the line. Again, those are all positive signs from Bryce. Good swing.
0: And not that he's needed it, but I kind of can't remember many opposite field balls that he's put in play as of late. A lot of his power has been taken to the pull side. I think that's probably a good thing for Bryce. As Bo Ankeny takes inside, because when he was first a Whitecap all the way back in May, you can make the argument that he was just kind of still looking to find his timing. A lot of his hard hit balls were going to the opposite field, and because of the power, he was able to muscle some of them out. 1-0. Ankeny tomahawks that one foul to his manager, Rene Rivera. All right, so back to Lansing. 34-24 at home, 19-43 on the road. Worst record in the Midwest League.
2: Ooh.
0: Why couldn't they play those games in Lansing this week? Toss to first. Rayner dives back.
1: You know what makes it even more impressive? How the Caps have done against Lansing in Lansing this year. You think about their sweep, their six-game sweep early in the season. So even then, we've still gotten the best of the Lugs, even on the road in Lansing. Kind of owned that series the last few years.
0: 1-1 bends in for a strike. That was the only six-game sweep for the Whitecaps all year. 1-2 is a wave and a miss. Ankeny is down on strikes. There's two away. That'll leave it up to Edion Espinal. Caps went 6-0 against the Lugnuts at their place. Then 2-4 the next time they played. So Lansing did win a series, but the craziest thing about that series, the one that Lansing won 4 out of 6, Espinal waves and misses for strike one. 8-0 Peoria, runner at first and two outs in the bottom of the third. Nate, is the fact that those four wins are more wins in that one particular week than Lansing has had over the past 2 years combined against the Whitecaps. Espinal slashes one deep left field corner. Bissetta in the corner. He's there, and he's got it. That's out number three. Inning is over. I could not see that play if my life depended on it. That ball in the left field corner is a mystery. It's almost like Narnia out there. You're not sure it's a real place. It might just be a state of mind. Nate's got to look at scores. 8-0 Peoria after three.
2: It's the Out of Town Scoreboard. A look at all the scores from Detroit Tiger affiliates and Major League Baseball. Here's Nate Wengler.
1: I'm not kidding. When I was young, I used to just walk into the closet and hope that I would find Narnia. It never ended up happening. But anyways, let's take a look at those minor league scores. We start off in Lakeland. Right now, scoreless right now against Clearwater in their ball game. Just underway, top of the first in that one. Getting the start on the mound, Michael Massey today for Lakeland. So he gets the nod for that one against Clearwater. Elsewhere around the Midwest League, South Bend and Wisconsin scoreless, top of the first. Lansing up 1-0 on Great Lakes midway through the third inning in that game. Again, we'll keep a close eye on that one as we go. That will tell us a lot about what the last week is going to look like against the Dayton Dragons. Speaking of the Dayton Dragons, 2-0 over Fort Wayne, bottom of the second. Midway through the first, Beloit 3-0 over Quad Cities, and Lake County and Cedar Rapids tied at 0 in the top of the first. Elsewhere, Erie up 6-3 over Altoona, top of the sixth in that game. Peyton Graham 2-for-3 with an RBI, walking a strikeout in that game. Luke Schlicker has a home run, his third at the AA level, a 3-run shot in that game. Tyrone Lorenzo with a double as well for the Seawolves. Kenny Serwa gets the start, 5 innings, 3 runs, 3 strikeouts in that game for Erie. Elsewhere in Toledo, well, it's not in Toledo, it's in St. Paul. They're at 8:07 Eastern time tonight. And then we'll give you a look as well at what's going on in the Tigers game. Again, Tarek Skubal back in town, 4 innings so far for Scoob. No runs, 6 strikeouts. Drew Anderson having a good outing, though. 4 1/3, no runs, 4 strikeouts. Working around 5 walks right now in a scoreless tie in the fifth. Back in live, top of the fourth inning. A new pitcher into the game for West Michigan. Wynn Scott takes over on the mound. And he gets Tristan Bassetta to kick off the fourth. 8-0 Peoria. He takes a fastball that misses a little bit upstairs. 1 ball and no strikes. Every pitching change brought to you by Milk Means More. 13 essential nutrients in low-fat chocolate milk. Make it the ideal recovery drink after a hard workout. The unofficial recovery drink of athletes everywhere. Pesetta takes one on the outside edge. Evens it up at 1 ball and 1 strike. Some of the numbers for Mark Wynn Scott. 0-84, 10 2/3 innings. He's been really productive out of the pen for the Caps this year. Pitching on a calm night tonight here in West Michigan. Check swing did not go. Makes it 2-1. No clouds in the sky. Lights on here at the ballpark. Had over 7,000 at the ballgame yesterday. So final 3 games here. The home slate. The Caps finish it off in Dayton next week. Set a slap foul to the right side. Evens it up at 2 balls and 2 strikes. It was a gutsy win yesterday. Again, Maddox Long. Not enough can be said about his starting performance in that ball game. And again, outside of today, starting pitching has been outstanding. JoJo Ingracia just struggling to hit his spots and a couple of big swings working against him. 3-2. Here against Tristan Bassetta, but again, Maddox Long just 1 strikeout shy of the most in a single game for a Caps pitcher here in 2026. That was Hayden Minton. He had 10 of them against the Dayton Dragons. 3-2, misses upstairs when Scott lost him. Tristan Bassetta on for the second time tonight on that free pass. Here is Braden Smith. But again, into the top of the fifth inning in that game in Detroit. No score between the Dodgers and the Tigers. Got a lot of questions as to what exactly will happen with Tarek Skubal come the offseason. It's just a rental. So he's not signed any big contract. Bender works inside, 1 ball and no strikes. Of course, went 7 innings his last time out with 11 strikeouts. Right now, tonight, just 4 innings on his ledger, but it almost works out in the Dodgers' favor. You know, if they don't have any intentions of signing him long-term, you almost think they could really use him as much as they want down the stretch. It doesn't really make a difference for them as they try to pursue that third straight World Series here in this postseason. 80-54 as it stands right now. when Scott misses somewhere down south. Thought they got the bottom of the zone on the fastball, 2-1. Peoria back in those powder blues here tonight, reflecting the old school St. Louis Cardinals uniforms. So it's flared back to the netting, 2 balls and 2 strikes. And of course, we've seen multiple organizations use that color scheme throughout the course of the years. And it raises the question, who are the first to wear powder blues in Major League Baseball? Because you think the Royals, the Cardinals, obviously the Mets used to have powder blue unis. Cut and miss, Wynn Scott. Buries a breaking ball, one away on that punch out. Down goes Braden Smith. Here's Cade McGee. It is actually the Chicago Cubs. You got to go back to 1941. And I'm sure Cardinals fans, Peoria faithful, the like will not be happy to hear me say that, but it is the truth. It was the Cubs back in 1941. They did so against the Reds. It's fouled off to the right side. No balls and a strike. And then it was the Brooklyn Dodgers, powder blue for select night games in 1944. And then the modern trendsetter was the White Sox, road games in 64, 70s, 80s. But again, multiple organizations have adopted that since. Of course, the Caps have adopted a few new alternate uniforms. They also got powder blues as well. That one down low. Makes it a ball and a strike here against Cade McGee. 1-for-2 tonight with a single and a run scored. But I don't care who wears them. I'm always a fan. That's the Thursday night fit. That was the fit yesterday in the win. Curveball drops over the outside edge. Called a strike, 1-2. Well, overall, a tough start to the Whitecaps' career of one JoJo and Gracia, but again, still a lot of promise in that lefty. Someone's fouled off here at the plate, back to the backstop. We'll do it again at a ball and 2 strikes. And of course, the big question is the war of attrition that the season can become when you get to this point. That's what the Caps are trying to fight here down the stretch. Definitely going to need some help from Lansing tonight. Still leading that one 1-0. In the bottom of the third. Time called here by Wynn Scott. Now the 1-2. Well, now back to the right. Stays at a ball and 2 strikes. We talked about this a little bit earlier during the pregame show. Voting is now open for the 2027 Whitecaps Hall of Fame. You can submit your votes on whitecapsbaseball.com. Be a player, coach, someone else in and around the Whitecaps organization that's made a difference. Had to have been out of the organization for 5 years. Here's check back over to first base. Sees Bissetta get back in time. But someone that has made an outstanding difference in the Whitecaps community. And again, if you go to whitecapsbaseball.com, you can leave your submissions now for someone that's made a difference here in this community. Another check over to first here by Wynn Scott. Bissetta is back. But Hall of Fame voting open now. So get your votes in, whitecapsbaseball.com. Is that one? Ooh, comes inside, and it got Cade McGee. Bissetta up to second, a hit by pitch against McGee. 2 on here for Ian Petrutz. We were looking back yesterday at some of the previous classes in the Whitecaps Hall of Fame. 2026, Parker Meadows. Get another look at that one that just clipped McGee on the way in. So now the Caps have given up 4 in the first, 2 in the second, 2 in the third. Maybe try and ground up a double play here for Wynn Scott as Petrutz, who's walked and scored a run, take his AB here with just 1 away. Which is a breaker on the inside edge, 0-1. But Parker Meadows inducted last year. It's been four different seasons, parts of four different seasons here in West Michigan. Wenzel Perez also named to that 2026 class. Monster cut and a miss from Petrutz. Found a fastball, couldn't connect, 0-2. Riley Green in 2025. There's Matt Manning in 24. In 2022, the last closer to close out a championship, Joe Jimenez up the middle. Here's Bryce, just in time to first base. Takes out Petrutz, two away. Here's the runner's advance. Bissetta to third, McGee to second. Now Jorge Suarez a chance here. But Joe Jimenez was unbelievable in 2015, 17 saves that year. 61 strikeouts and 43 innings pitched. Ended up closing out that 2015 championship for the Caps in the same place they won it last year. Just one day separated between the 15 title and the 2025 title. 0-1 here to Suarez as he takes the breaker that's in there. But it means a lot to just play meaningful baseball down the stretch. Tonight, it's been a tough one. We fouled off back to the backstop, 0-2. Started back in 2009 was the inaugural Hall of Fame class here in West Michigan. A lot of great names that have already etched their names into that history book. Fastball misses high and away, 1-2. Now here to Jose Suarez. 8-0 Peoria, fourth inning in this one tonight. Two away, men on second and third. Here in the final Friday home game of the season. Cut and miss from Suarez on a breaking ball. And Wynn Scott able to limit the damage. 8-0 lead for Peoria still. We go to the bottom of the fourth on the Whitecaps Baseball Network.
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4: Hey, this is Bryce Rayner, and you're listening to Whitecaps Baseball.

Here's Sammy. We go to the bottom of the fourth. 8-0 Peoria in front. Jacob Odal back to work. Sammy ambushes the first one he sees. Center field, just shy of the wall. Petrot's able to track it down. One away. The ambush approach from Sammy Heal nearly working out that time. Just didn't get enough on it. So that'll bring in Andrew Soika here for the Caps. Oh, Jacob Odal giving him a challenge pitch right down the middle. One away. Here is Andrew Soika with one gone. First delivery to him. Fastball bends a little bit low and away. One ball and no strikes. More fireworks here tonight. Also, Hopcat Friday here in West Michigan. Tomorrow, though, will be a fun one. Again, only two more opportunities to see the Caps here in the regular season. Ooh, Soika too far on that swing. Makes it one ball and one strike. And playing in front of his family this week, all the way from California. Been here since Tuesday. And again, it's impossible to miss them because they all have Soika on their back. So put two and two together. Takes that bender off the inside edge here. Two balls and a strike. But tomorrow, neon night here in West Michigan. If it isn't neon, it shouldn't be on here at LMCU Ballpark. Glow in the dark, run the bases. After that one's finished up, nasty breaker from Odal. Even at two. More fireworks that night. And then on Sunday, Corwell Health, Helen DeVos Children's Hospital, family day, final game. The regular season here in West Michigan, and something that's going to hit a little bit harder for yours truly. This one's fouled off by Soika. Lofts it back into the crowd. Two balls and two strikes. I know you guys and everyone in our listening audience and viewing audience is